0: Pianist Yun Chen Lim played the Octaves Etude by Frédéric Chopin. P.T. Young artist Sean Terada Young is just ahead with Chopin and more. From APM American Public Media, this is Performance Today. I'm Valerie Kaler. We are just down the hall from where we record The Daily Show. We're in the big studio today, the Maude Moon Weyerhaeuser Studio in downtown St. Paul, Minnesota. And I am absolutely thrilled to be here with P.T. Young artist in residence, pianist Sean Terada Young. Sean, welcome.
1: Thank you so much. Very happy to be here.
0: Sean, you got your undergrad at Vanderbilt in piano and neuroscience. We will definitely be circling back to that. Two master's degrees from University of Michigan in both piano and chamber music. And now you're working on your doctorate at Rice University's Shepherd School of Music. That is an intense run of academia. So much to ask you, but let's hear you play something. A pair of Chopin etudes. P.T. Young artist Sean Terada Young in the Maude Moon Weyerhaeuser Music Studio playing two etudes by Frédéric Chopin.

0: Wow. Sean Tirada Young, playing the first and last of a dozen etudes by Chopin, published as his Opus 10. Sean, that was remarkable. Thank you so much. Now, I casually dropped the word neuroscience at the beginning of our conversation. Your undergrad degree from Vanderbilt was a dual major, both piano and neuroscience. How did that become such a driving interest for you?
1: My father works as a biostatistician at St. Jude Children's in Memphis, and he took me to work quite a bit. On the walk to work, you pass by dozens of research labs filled with beakers, test tubes, microscopes. That view was a world that I wanted to spend even more time in. And right around the time I was entering my undergrad,

0: KAMU Classical is sponsored in part by the Brazos Valley Symphony Orchestra. More information about BVSO's 2025-26 season at bvso.org.
1: I do want some sort of thematic connection or relationship among the selections that I put on one program. They could be style related, they could be lineage related, they could be all stemming from a particular culture or region. Regardless, I want audience members to feel that a concert was a true experience in the same way that a chef may come up with a 5-course meal. I am certainly not a chef in the kitchen, but some semblance of that deliberation behind a concert program is something I do want to replicate.
2: Sean, the first line in your bio reads, Sean Tarada Young is a half-Japanese, half-Chinese pianist born and raised in Memphis, Tennessee. Flag planted. It struck me as I'm a son of the South, and I'm also close to my Asian roots. How do you bring those influences to bear in your life and music?
1: Something in common between the people that I have met in my family from China, the neighborhoods that I grew up in Japan, and the friends that I had in Memphis, something that they all have in common is an openness and an attitude of welcoming. That openness translates very easily to music. I am always down to listen to anything, to play anything at least once, to really invest time into something that maybe at first glance I'm hesitant to be committed to. It's always paid dividends for me. Being open and welcoming has given me so many beautiful friendships, mentorships, and great music to play at the piano as well. Maybe my background helps me to be a well-connected messenger of that tradition. And above all, I'm just very happy to have grown up with this cornucopia of backgrounds.
2: I would love to hear you play some more music. We're going to hear Triana from the Iberia Suite, written in the early years of the 20th century by Isaac Albéniz. What are you trying to draw out when you play this piece?
1: Song and dance. Really, many mentors have told me that those two elements are everywhere in every composition. Albéniz is not afraid to bring those to the absolute forefront in this piece.
2: Pianist Sean Tarada Young in the Mod Moon Warehouser studio. He's playing Triana from Iberia by Isaac Albéniz.

0: Fantastic. There is a lot going on in that piece. We heard Triana from the Iberia Suite by Isaac Albéniz, our PT Young Artist in Residence, Sean Tirada Young, in the Mod Moon Weyerhaeuser Music Studio. Sean, as a cellist, I bring my instrument with me when I perform. That is not really an option for pianists. What is it like to have to acquaint yourself with an entirely different instrument each time you perform?
1: What I find so fun is then every piano begins to feel like a toy that you haven't opened just yet. There's maybe a try me button that you can hit to create new sounds that were never possible at a home piano. At the same time, again, it's always that toggling exercise. Maybe this piano lets me leverage more of a healthy, wholesome bass. Maybe other pianos allow me to sparkle a little bit more in the brilliant tops. Again, it's knowing that you have a core set of ingredients that you want for a dish, but maybe a particular store has a little bit of a different take on an ingredient that you usually have in your home grocery store. That doesn't mean that you can't create that same delicious dish. Maybe what makes it delicious changes from time to time. Some musicians could find it daunting, but I think pianists, we've come to be very comfortable in that type of experimenting that occurs on stage.
0: Constant recalibration.
1: Yes.
0: Sean, we're going to take a little break right now and head to a concert highlight, but we'll be back later this hour with more music and conversation with our PT Young Artist in Residence, pianist Sean Tirada Young. This is APM's Performance Today.

American composer Julia Perry grew up in Akron, Ohio in the 1930s. She found her passion in composition when she was a teenager. In her 20s, she spent 5 years studying composition and conducting in Paris and Rome. She signed her passport, Julia Perry, composer. She wrote more than 100 pieces of music, but only 21 of those have been published and are available for orchestras to play. But I've got an update on what's being done to change that after we hear some music. Julia Perry wrote this in 1946 when she was 22 years old. Her Prelude for Strings, conductor James Blatchley leading the Experiential Orchestra in concert in New York City.

The Prelude for Strings by Julia Perry. James Blatchley led the Experiential Orchestra in concert in New York City. Julia Perry wrote that in 1946 when she was 22 years old. She wrote over 100 works in her brief life, but so far only 21 have been published. Julia Perry died without a will, and no heir to the estate could be found, so there was no one to grant permission for her works to be distributed and played. That's about to change. In December of 2024, a nonprofit called Videmus, led by Dr. Louise Toppin, acquired the rights for all of Perry's music. Videmus will publish all her works in partnership with Boosey and Hawkes over the next few years. This means orchestras and ensembles will finally be able to perform and record her works. I am very much looking forward to hearing more of Julia Perry and sharing it here on PT. In a moment, back in the studio with our young artist in residence, Sean Tirada Young. This is Performance Today from APM.

0: Welcome back. I'm Valerie Kaler in APM's Maude Moon Warehouser studio with PT Young Artist in Residence, Sean Tirada Young. Welcome back, Sean.
1: Glad to be here.
0: You got some more music for us, a pair of pieces, actually. Sean, what can you tell us about what we're going to hear?
1: Well, you will hear as a pair first the opening piece of Robert Schumann's Forest Scenes, aptly titled Entrance. The second of the pair is Minako Tokuyama's Musica Nara. I felt that this pair works incredibly well because in this case, we will be exploring an entrance through Schumann's perspective into this array of Japanese historical landmarks and artifacts that are depicted through music in the tastes of Minako Tokuyama.
0: Here is PT Young Artist in Residence, pianist Sean Tirada Young, playing Entrance to the Forest from Schumann's Forest Scenes.

0: Wow.
1: That was Musica Nara by Minako Tokuyama. Before that, Entrance to the Forest from Forest Scenes by Robert Schumann. Both pieces played by P.T. Young artist in residence Sean Terada Young. Absolutely sublime and fierce. We've talked about your 8-year run in post-secondary education, undergrad, master's, now your DMA, but you likely have other delights in your life. If we don't find you in the practice room, where do we find you?
2: Now that it's getting warmer, maybe you may find me on the tennis courts. I am a big fan of tennis. I actually played a bit for my team in middle school. Somewhere else that you may find me is the library. I'm actually a big fan of looking at articles and magazines from decades ago just to see what pop culture and fashion tastes may have looked like before my time. What I find charming about the library is everything seems to slow down. It's not only a quiet space, but you also know that you're immersed around other readers and people who just want to maybe take a break from their frenetic lives. Knowing that, I find the library to be a nice escape. Even if I'm not reading, or oftentimes I don't even have a book in my hands, really. Just sitting there and knowing that I'm surrounded by people who maybe their daily lives I come across in the traffic lights or in the grocery store at the cashier. In the library, we're all the same. We just all want to slow down and maybe find some passage or book that we can hold on to for the short time that we're there.
1: Lovely. The next piece of music you have for us could possibly fall into the category of somewhat hidden gems by famous composers. A lot of folks know about the Hungarian Rhapsodies by Franz Liszt, but number 4, not necessarily the first one that springs to mind. Tell us why you chose this Hungarian Rhapsody.
2: This one, it's showing all sides of the bravado character that Liszt inserts in a lot of his compositions. At the same time, there's those beautiful, rich melodies that we know him for as well. And you get all of that in a Liszt-ian compact 5-6 minutes. On top of that, I just think there's so much charm, so much mischievous character in this composition.
1: P.T. Young artist Sean Terada Young in the Mod Moon Weyerhaeuser Music Studio playing the Hungarian Rhapsody, number 4 by Franz Liszt.

0: That was incredible. So capricious, from that bombastic kind of timpani in your left hand to those cascading runs in the upper half. Just so great. The fourth of what would ultimately be a total of 19. Hungarian Rhapsody number 4 by Franz Liszt. That was played by our PT Young artist in residence, Sean Tirada Young. We are so excited that you're here and excited to see what's next for you. 5 years from now, you're living your dream life, your dream career. What does it look like?
1: I love teaching and I love performing. Some combination of the two. Maybe getting to teach high school age students, along with traveling a bit still to perform some solo and chamber concerts. That would be an ideal music life. And all at the same time, somehow through all of that, maybe still having some time on the side to go exploring the outdoors. That would be an ideal life in 5 years.
0: Not med school?
1: Not med school.
0: Sean Tirada Young, it has been a delight to hear you play and to get to know you. Thank you for being here.
1: Thank you for having me.

Our producer for the Young Artist Series is Megan Oglesby. Technical director Cameron Wiley recorded this session in Maud Moon Weyerhaeuser Studio, and he mixed it too. And a special thanks to two great friends of the show, Chip and Vicki Emery, whose support for Performance Today's Young Artists in Residence program continues to be such a gift to us all. Thank you. If you'd like to hear Sean Tirata Young again or enjoy performances from past Young Artists in Residence, check out the PT page. Our shows are archived online for 30 days after broadcast as streaming audio on demand. 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
0: Tchaikovsky often spent his winters away from the brutal cold of Russia. February of 1880 found him in one of his favorite destinations, Italy. While he enjoyed the relative warmth in the Eternal City, he was not getting a lot of sleep. Probably had something to do with all the wild parties, parades, singing, drinking, dancing, and general merrymaking taking place right under his window in the streets of Rome. Carnival season was in full swing. From APM, American Public Media, this is Performance Today. I'm Valerie Kaler. Although he didn't find much rest, he did gather a bunch of melodies, which became Tchaikovsky's Capriccio Italien. It's on the way. That changeable, shape-shifting portrait of Rome is just ahead. Here's a capricious snapshot of Vienna, written by Fritz Kreisler. He was born there, but he lived all over the world, and he was always nostalgic for his old home city of Vienna, especially for the Vienna he remembered from before the war. Here's one of several pieces Fritz Kreisler wrote reminiscing about his beloved city, the Viennese Caprice.

The Caprice Viennois, Viennese Caprice by Fritz Kreisler. Amy Schwartz Moretti played the violin, Elizabeth Pridgen at the piano. Elizabeth Pridgen is artistic director of the Atlanta Chamber Players, and she'll be back with that ensemble with Amy Schwartz Moretti and friends ahead. From APM, American Public Media, this is Performance Today. I'm Valerie Kaler, so glad to have you here for today's musical adventures and discoveries. On the way this hour, a trip to Texas for an American wind quintet, and a stop in Georgia with a story about a composer's wake-up call. Speaking of

who needs an alarm clock when you got a blast like that to wake you up in the morning? When Tchaikovsky was visiting Rome in 1880, his hotel was near a military barracks. He woke up each morning to the sound of a bugler. And so when he wrote a musical souvenir of his time in Italy, he let the trumpet set the mood. That's just the beginning. Tchaikovsky soaked up all the music he could find. He bought books of it. He wandered around town looking for street musicians. But it all starts with that brassy wake-up call. Here's Tchaikovsky's postcard from Rome, the Capriccio Italien, Italian Caprice. Ivan Repušić leads the Frankfurt Radio Symphony Orchestra.

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More information about BVSO's 2025-26 season at bvso.org.

From a concert at the Alte Oper, the old opera house in Frankfurt, Germany, Ivan Repušić led the Frankfurt Radio Symphony Orchestra in Peter Tchaikovsky's Capriccio Italiano. In 1880, Tchaikovsky spent several months in Rome. He loved it. He loved the food, the weather, the melodic language. He especially loved the music. It was everywhere in the city. Street songs, carnival tunes, and the bugles from the cavalry barracks right next door to his hotel. Tchaikovsky jotted down all the tunes he heard in Rome and put them together in that piece for orchestra, the Capriccio Italiano. Have you experienced a very site-specific sound in your travels? Maybe like the different pitches of taxicab horns, a la Gershwin in Paris, or the birdsong that wound up in Dvorak's American Quartet. Share your story. 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

The tiny town of Round Top, Texas, population 90-ish, hosts a yearly summer festival and institute. The festival is the public-facing part that you and I get to see and hear, and the institute is what's happening behind the scenes every day for 6 weeks. Daily rehearsals, master classes, concert prep. The young musicians who participate have access to a 200-acre campus with parks and gardens and a nature reserve, an extensive collection of rare books and manuscripts, and like many summer festivals, the opportunity to work, learn, and play side by side with professionals. It is a pretty impressive undertaking. Near the end of the six-week institute is a Best of Chamber Music Showcase, 5 young artist ensembles featured in concert. Let's hear a performance from that showcase, a wind quintet, that's flute, oboe, clarinet, bassoon, and French horn, playing the Afro-Cuban Concerto by Valerie Coleman.

The Afro-Cuban Concerto for Wind Quintet, music by American composer Valerie Coleman. We heard it played by a group of students at the Round Top Festival Institute in Round Top, Texas. Leah Suk played flute, Nadia Parra was the oboist, Adam Kohlers played clarinet, Adrian Wittmer bassoon, and Eva Gomez played French horn. Composer Valerie Coleman says that concerto is often mistaken for a neoclassic work, but wants to make clear that its essence is 100% African and Cuban. There's a fundamental structure to all African-derived music, and those structural elements have been used to compose in every genre, including classical. Valerie Coleman's Afro-Cuban Concerto.

In a moment, the composer is not without honor, except in his own town. 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

Right now, a thought about the precarious emotional life of composers. There can be a nearly crushing sense of insecurity, and how an audience responds or doesn't to your music can have a huge effect on your own sense of worth. Through his 20s and early 30s, French composer Ernest Chausson thought he was doing all the right things. He went to the best schools, worked with the best teachers, but audiences in Paris were pretty indifferent to his compositions. Then, the piece we're about to hear premiered in the country next door, in Brussels, Belgium. Afterwards, Chausson wrote in his diary, quote, "I've never enjoyed such a success. I must believe my music is made for Belgians. I feel giddy and joyful. I think I'll have much more confidence after this." Here's the final movement from the piece that a Belgian audience enjoyed at its premiere, the Concerto for Piano, Violin, and String Quartet by French composer Ernest Chausson.

a wild piece that's part violin concerto, part piano concerto, part sextet. It even goes by a few different names. The chamber concerto, or just the concerto for violin, piano, and string quartet. Great piece, and not played often enough. We heard the final movement from that unusual concerto by Ernest Chausson from a concert in Atlanta, Georgia. Amy Schwartz-Moretti played solo violin. Elizabeth Pridgen was the pianist. Helen Hwayakim and Ken Wagner played violins. Catherine Lynn was the violist, and Brad Ritchie played cello. Together, they're members of the Atlanta Chamber Players. 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

Hello there, and welcome to Exploring Music. It's Bill McLaughlin here. Our theme this week, the symphony. Wait a minute, does that sound a little bit familiar to you? Well, I hope so. That means you've been paying attention. This is the 10th week we have spent examining the development of the symphony. We've been doing this for 10 years now, about one a year. We started with the music of Franz Joseph Haydn, who's sort of the inventor, the father of the symphony. Then comes Mozart, Haydn's close friend, and Haydn's pupil, Beethoven. We went as far as the Eroica Symphony. And then I thought, wow, that was really fun. We should probably do a few more of these. Let's see, where should we go next? Well, in the beginning, it was very easy to figure out where to go. From Beethoven's third symphony, Eroica, we had another six Beethoven symphonies to go, and then Schubert, then Schumann, then Brahms and Mendelssohn, and then some exotics like Dvorak and Tchaikovsky. So for a long time, we followed a very clear kind of chronological path in the development of the symphony. Until I realized I was leaving out a lot of wonderful music that were sort of like different branches coming off the tree trunk. So we went back and got a lot of French composers from the mid-19th century, and then a week with a lot of Russian composers from the mid-19th century, and so on. On our last expedition, we got up as far as music of Paul Hindemith and Franz Schmidt, a piece from the 1930s. We heard music of Darius Milhaud and even heard the big symphonic tone poem Turanga Lila of Messiaen, which was completed in the years just after the Second World War. And once again, when I looked at all of the repertoire I was leaving out, I thought, uh-oh, so much stuff that's really wonderful to hear, rarely heard in concert, rarely heard on the radio for that matter. We have to go back and get some of these big, beautiful pieces. That's our task this week. To start, we're going all the way back to the beginning of the 20th century, to the years 1902, 3, 4, when the composer Alexander Scriabin had moved from Russia to Switzerland. Scriabin, what an interesting figure. Interested in philosophy, he studied Nietzsche, and then he discovered something called synesthesia. That's the experience of seeing colors, vivid colors, as a result of hearing music. So he invented a color wheel, which would project brilliant colors at the appropriate moments of listening to his music. Kind of sounds like the 1960s, like a light show, doesn't it? But that was before the First World War. And in fact, even the color wheel is slightly after the music we're going to hear today. We're going all the way back to 1902, 1904. Scriabin is in Switzerland. He's breaking up with his wife. He'd fallen in love with another woman. And he's writing a big piece for orchestra, his third symphony, which he entitled The Divine Poem. In this performance, we're hearing a man who just loves the music of Scriabin. It's Riccardo Muti. Quite likely, Muti is the greatest conductor of Scriabin alive at the moment. So here's the Philadelphia Orchestra, Riccardo Muti, Third Symphony of Scriabin from 1902-3-4, The Divine Poem. This is a big, wonderful 25-minute musical feast.

KAMU Classical is sponsored in part by the Brazos Valley Symphony Orchestra. More information about BVSO's 2025-26 season at bvso.org.

Ricardo Muti conducting the Philadelphia Orchestra music of Alexander Scriabin, the Third Symphony, entitled The Divine Poem. You're tuned into Exploring Music, and this week, once again, for the 10th time, the 10th week, we are exploring the development of this symphony. Drop us a line. Let us know how you like the show. Write to us at our website, exploringmusic.org. All right, we just heard music from 1904. Let's go about 10 years later. This is right before the First World War. And the composer is someone of whom I'm really fond, even though I don't know very much about him. George Ionescu was born in Romania in 1881. He lived until the middle 1950s. He was a great musician, great violinist. He was a prodigy as a child before he went off to study in Vienna and Paris. In fact, Pablo Casals, the great cellist, said, George Ionescu is the greatest musical phenomenon since Mozart. There's high praise from a high place. Usually when we hear the music of George Ionescu, it's some of the wonderful Romanian-flavored music, especially the two Romanian rhapsodies. But Ionescu wrote a series of symphonies which almost never get played, at least in the United States. And when I started to dig into this, I fell in love with the opening of his second symphony. It just takes off like a bat. Let's listen now to this Romanian orchestra named the George Ionescu State Philharmonic Orchestra, the first movement of the Symphony No. 2 in A major, music from 1914.

I love the way all that energy just sort of evaporates after all the high spirits we've just heard. That's the first movement of the second symphony of the Romanian composer George Enescu. Wonderful performance by an orchestra in Bucharest, the George Enescu State Philharmonic. The conductor was Horia Andreescu. There are not enough hats in the world for a musician like George Enescu. He's a fabulous violinist, a very good conductor, a very interesting composer, also a sort of inspiring teacher. He was the teacher of young Yehudi Menuhin. Enescu took him outdoors. Enescu, who was from Romania, had a deep connection with the Roma people. So there is George Enescu throwing his arm around the young Yehudi Menuhin and going off to spend a week at a gypsy fiddle camp in the south of France. Spectacular force, which you hear in that music. And now a really delightful piece I've just discovered, the Fourth Symphony of the Polish composer Karol Szymanowski. This piece actually composed around 1932. Szymanowski calls this his Fourth Symphony, but on the score that I was able to find, you see the subtitle, Sinfonia Concertante, implying that it's a solo piece, like a little concerto with the orchestra. And we have a spectacular pianist to play for us, Levova Ansnes, playing with the City of Birmingham Symphony under the direction of not quite yet Sir Simon Rattle at the time they made this recording. Music of Karol Szymanowski, the Andante Molto Sostenuto from the Fourth Symphony.

Isn't that wonderful? I think I'm so excited about this because I just learned this piece in the last couple of days. I'd never heard it. Music of the Polish composer Karol Szymanowski. One movement of his fourth symphony, the Sinfonia Concertante. And the solo pianist there was Leif Ove Andsnes, sounding spectacular as he always does. We heard the City of Birmingham Symphony Orchestra under Simon Rattle. Well, that's about all the music we can fit in today. There's more great music coming up, so don't go anywhere for a while. See you tomorrow. Exploring Music is produced by Sidney Gillard at WFMT in Chicago and produced and engineered by Bill Sigman at Digital Island Studios here in New York City. Our production assistants are Ella Pinsloop, Eric Opland, Adela Skoronsky, and Weston Williams. Rebecca Neistat is the WFMT production and syndication manager. 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I'm Bill McLaughlin. 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

The media theorist and philosopher Marshall McLuhan termed the term global village in the early 1960s, and he used the phrase to describe how electronic media and rapid communication technologies were shrinking the world into a single interconnected community where information moves instantly. Well, it's certainly come true. At the same time, we've also seen a backlash and a contraction in cultures that's been alarming in many ways. But the global village persists, and coming up on this edition of Extra Eclectic, we'll listen to how it's manifested itself in classical music. Stay close. This is a piece for solo violin, and we'll hear it played by Jennifer Coe in music by Layala Chaker, and it's called Bond of the Beloved.

Layala Chaker is a French-Lebanese violinist and composer whose music integrates elements of classical and jazz and Arabic music and improvisation as well. And along the way, as you could hear in that piece, some very non-Western scales, too. It's called Bond of the Beloved. It's extra eclectic, where classical music is always arriving. Good evening, I'm Steve Seal. This is our weekly program about new directions in classical music in the 21st century. And this week, cross-cultural combinations is what we're exploring. The way that a musical tradition, which began as something very Western, increasingly opens its ears to the music of the world. And in many cases, performers from outside the standard classical tradition are helping to make that happen as well. Here is one example. And it's from composer Dan Visconti, and it's called Native Tongues. And we'll hear from vocalist Yael Badash here with the groups Baradino and Fifth House Ensemble on Extra Eclectic.

That is from a CD called Nedudim, which is Hebrew for wanderings. And it's a whole bunch of world premiere works. Many are collaborative creations between the performers. And a number are original works by American composer Dan Visconti, including that one called Native Tongues, the Fifth House Ensemble and Baladino, featuring vocalist Yael Badash. In that music of Dan Visconti. Cross-cultural collaborations this week on Extra Eclectic.

Isam Rafea and Gao Hong have released some wonderful music that melds the very different backgrounds of these two performers. Isam Rafea specializes in music of the Middle East, and here on this recording he plays the oud, essentially the Arabic lute, common instrument in Turkish and Arabic and also Balkan cultures. And Gao Hong, who plays the pipa, a traditional Chinese instrument. And this is a piece of theirs called Walking the Distance.

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1: By oud player Isam Rafea and pipa performer Gao Hong here on Extra Eclectic. Cross-cultural works on this week's show. Malek Jandali is a Syrian-American composer and pianist whose music integrates Middle Eastern and Arabic modes into Western structures of classical music. And he wrote this next work specifically for the wonderful clarinetist Anthony McGill. The work is dedicated to McGill, quote, in memory of all victims of injustice, which is not insignificant, as McGill has long been outspoken as an advocate for human rights and against injustice and violence. And like all of Malek Jandali's works, this is a piece that's infused with ancient themes from his homeland, not just to celebrate them, but also as a means of preservation, he says. The Clarinet Concerto by Malek Jandali. This is Anthony McGill with Marin Alsop leading the Vienna Radio Symphony Orchestra.

Clarinetist Anthony McGill with the Vienna Radio Symphony Orchestra there, all conducted by Marin Alsop in the Clarinet Concerto by the Syrian-American composer Malik Chandali. Cross-cultural collaborations on this week's edition of Extra Eclectic.

Another Syrian composer and performer next. Kenan Azmeh is a Syrian clarinetist, and in keeping with our cross-cultural collaborations theme this evening, this is a collaborative piece between Azmeh and the group Fuse, and it's called On Anxiety.

0: That is called On Anxiety, a collaboration between the Syrian clarinetist and composer Kenan Azme and the group Fuse. So it's co-credited to them. 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Click on Hosted Shows, and you'll see all the episodes of the show going back many years. And as always, my weekly tip of the hat to Jennifer Allen, who puts together the playlists on the show. My name is Steve Seal. It's Extra Eclectic.
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Today, cross-cultural collaborations are not all that unusual in classical music, as boundaries continue to come down and the lines between genres continue to blur. Once upon a time, it was pretty adventurous, and a few famous composers were real trailblazers, and this guy was one of them. Terry Riley has been collapsing the distance between West and East for over 50 years, and he's still doing it. And coming up, this piece of his, played by longtime collaborators, the Kronos Quartet, joined here by the pipa player, Wu Man. It's extra eclectic. Got to give credit where credit's due as well, and another real trailblazer, before any of those minimalist guys, in fact, was Colin McPhee.

From the Balinese Ceremonial Music by Colin McPhee, we heard Nico Muley and Thomas Bartlett playing the piano. It's Extra Eclectic, where classical music is always arriving. I'm Steve Seal. This week, it's cross-cultural collaborations as we continue to explore how contemporary composers are aiding in the breaking down of genre boundaries and cultural boundaries in the 21st century. This is a piece by the American composer Michael Gordon, and it's called Beijing Harmony. He says, every city produces its own set of harmonies, and he found that different Chinese cities had their own characters. When he was traveling for his project entitled Composing China, Pablo Ruiz Brosetta conducts the Seattle Symphony here in Beijing Harmony by Michael Gordon.

Beijing Harmony by Michael Gordon, played by the Seattle Symphony Orchestra, conducted by Pablo Ruiz Broseta, here on Extra Eclectic. Cross-cultural collaborations this week. Terry Riley and the Kronos Quartet have been collaborating since 1978, when Riley taught composition and improvisation and Hindustani classical music at Mills College in Oakland, California. And the quartet were artists in residence there. And this is a piece that is overall, the entire piece is over 45 minutes long, and it's called The Cusp of

Royal Wedding from The Cusp of Magic by Terry Riley, played there by the Kronos Quartet, long-running collaborators with Terry Riley, going back to the late 1970s at Mills College in California, and joined in this case by the pipa soloist Wu Man. And we are exploring cross-cultural collaborations on this week's edition of Extra Eclectic. This is the Pan-Pacific Ensemble performing music by Asha Srinivasan. There we go. It's called Kelvi.

Kelvi by the Indian American composer Asha Srinivasan. I even practiced it. Let's try it again. Asha Srinivasan, the Pan Pacific Ensemble performing. It's Extra Eclectic.

This is a performance from Chad Cannon's group, the Asia America New Music Institute of Los Angeles. And we'll also hear from the bass baritone Devon Tynes in this piece by Chad Cannon called Wild Grass on the Riverbank.

light from over green was so strong we could not focus. Green grass was growing through even the smallest cracks. There were ferns and moss, there were ferns and moss, there were ferns and moss. The green was so swollen.

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The next dock after the next dock, also push the next dock, as if to say, you get over there, you get over there, you get over there. The Soledad Altissima was pushed over. Was pushed. Get over there! The Pizzolese grew up onto the

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How long, he asked me, how long have you been away from this country?

Wild Grass on the Riverbank by Chad Cannon. Texts drawn from a book-length poem by the Japanese poet Hiromi Ito that explores her experience as a young Japanese immigrant in the United States. That was Devon Tynes singing with the Asia America New Music Institute, led by Yuga Kohler.

0: That's called Wa Habibi, or Beloved, traditional Lebanese hymn. And one more there from Kronos Quartet. The show's archive is online at yourclassical.org. And thanks again to Jennifer Allen for the playlist that she puts together for the program. I'm Steve Seal. Thank you for listening. It's Extra Eclectic.
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In 1787, Mozart wrote a pair of string quintets scored for two violins, two violas, and cello. Often called viola quintets to distinguish them from the cello quintets of Boccherini, where the cello is doubled, these two Mozart quintets essentially gave birth to a new ensemble and genre that runs like a rarefied thread of rich chamber music through the 19th and 20th centuries. As he did in his final two symphonies, Mozart created stark contrast between these two quintets. The first is in C major, sunny and bountiful. The second, G minor, predominantly dark, tragic, and at times violent. That's the one that's waiting for you later this hour. It's Music Through the Night. I'm Ward Jacobson, delighted to have your company, and thanks for making a little time for me as well. We're going to hear chamber music by Mozart coming up later in the hour. Here in about 15 minutes or so, Hélène Grimaud will play Franz Liszt. But we begin with Boccherini, a sextet in E-flat major, Opus 38, number 1. It is a celebrated chamber work of Boccherini. It's typically scored for a mixed ensemble rather than strings alone. It really stands out because of its unique, colorful instrumentation. In this case, flute, violin, viola, horn, bassoon, and bass. Here is the sextet in E-flat major by Luigi Boccherini.

Sally Walker was the flutist, Elizabeth Layton violin, Stephen King viola, Sarah Barrett horn, Mark Gaydon bassoon, and Robert Nairn bass. Boccherini's Sextet in E-flat, Opus 38, number 1.

It's Music Through the Night. I'm Ward Jacobson. We hear pianist Hélène Grimaud playing music by Franz Liszt next. Franz Liszt was a frequent guest of the acting cardinal at the Villa d'Este, situated in Tivoli, near Rome. And this is a piano showpiece that describes the glittering fountains, part of the water features at the villa, from years of pilgrimage. Music by Franz Liszt.

The Fountains at the Villa d'Este from Years of Pilgrimage by Franz Liszt. We heard Eline Grimaud at the piano. Well, back in 1787, Mozart wrote a pair of revolutionary quintets, the viola quintets, doubling the violas instead of the cellos, as Boccherini had done. Here is the Takács Quartet with the extra viola, Jörgi Pauk, and the string quintet number 4 in G minor by Mozart.

0: There were two viola quintets by Mozart. The first, very bright and cheerful. The second, more on the dark side. We just heard the second one, the string quintet number 4 in G minor, the Takash Quartet with Jorgi Palk playing viola.
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Peter Tchaikovsky composed four orchestral suites between the years 1878 and 1887. He was looking to branch out, so to speak, seeking to write large-scale symphonic works that offered more structural freedom than traditional symphonies. The collection spans a wide range of musical styles, blending sparkling dances, Russian folk melodies, and Tchaikovsky's reverence for Mozart, among other things. Coming up, in less than half an hour, the Prague Symphony Orchestra performs Tchaikovsky's Orchestral Suite No. 2. Well, friends, here we are. We're halfway through another month. I know, right? And it's still not even officially summer yet. It's Music Through the Night. I'm Ward Jacobson on this 16th day of June. It's Tuesday. I'm glad you're here. Haydn Wood was an English composer. He was renowned for his contributions to both light and classical music. His career was marked by his versatility and his very prolific output, over 200 ballad-style songs, including the famous Roses of Picardy, which became extremely popular during the First World War. Wood is probably best recalled for his evocation of London, with several suites reflecting England's capital. He was also inspired by places further away, with suites evoking Budapest and Venice and Seville and Egypt. And in 1935, he turned his sights to Paris, with a redolent portrayal of Parisian sights and characters. This is the suite, Paris.

Paris, a suite about the city of light, Paris, by Haydn Wood. Ernest Tomlinson conducted the Slovak Radio Symphony Orchestra. One of the four orchestral suites by Tchaikovsky waiting for you in a little bit, but up next we'll hear piano music by Mendelssohn.

Andante and Rondo Capriccioso in E by Mendelssohn from Opus 14. It was pianist Lydia Artemu. Well, over a 9-year

0: The Prague Symphony Orchestra, conducted by Jerzy Belolavik, played the Orchestral Suite No. 2 in D, Opus 53 by Tchaikovsky. I'm Ward Jacobson, Music Through the Night.
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0: The great 20th century Spanish harpist, Nicanor Zabaleta, came from San Sebastian. When he was 7 years old, his father visited an antique shop and bought his young son a harp. Well, by 1925, Zabaleta was studying the harp in Paris. He made his concert debut there the following year. He became a harp sensation, toured the world. There were numerous composers who wrote music specifically for him, including Ginastera, Mio, Villa-Lobos, and this music, composed by Joaquin Rodrigo for Zabaleta in 1952. It's estimated Zabaleta sold nearly 3 million records along the way. Nancy Allen plays the harp in this recording, Rodrigo's Concerto Serenade, ahead this hour. It is another good hour of music through the night early on a Tuesday, the 16th day of June. I'm Ward Jacobson, and we begin with Haydn, who, before his love affair with London, he had a little fling with Paris. A commission for 6 symphonies came from a very wealthy family in Paris. They were great patrons of the arts. Haydn said, yep, I'll do it. The works were to be presented by an organization of Freemasons that produced its concerts in a huge auditorium before an audience that boasted many members of the nobility, often including Marie Antoinette and Louis XVI. It's an organization that was, well, there was no shortage of money. It had a well-funded orchestra. It was far larger than what Haydn had normally had available to him in Austria. And at that point, his ensemble at Esterházy had about 24 musicians in total, while the orchestra in Paris would regularly have 40 violins, as well as 10 double basses. Well, this was the 5th of the 6 Paris symphonies. This is number 86 in D.

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More information about BVSO's 2025-26 season at bvso.org.

The Symphony No. 86 in D, one of the Paris Symphonies by Franz Joseph Haydn. It was Adam Fischer leading the Austro-Hungarian Haydn Orchestra. Coming up, we'll hear a work for harp and orchestra by Joaquin Rodrigo, and up next, something for clarinet and piano by William Grant Still.

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Marcus Ely played clarinet, Lucerne de Saw, piano, a romance by William Grant Still. We'll close out this hour with music by Joaquin Rodrigo. He composed this work in 1952 for the great harpist Nicanor Zabaleta, who premiered the work in Madrid in November of 1956. Here's Nancy Allen playing harp with the Royal Philharmonic Orchestra.

0: Harpist Nancy Allen featured in that Concerto Serenade by Joaquin Rodrigo.
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0: The 19th century featured an abundance of piano virtuosos, and it was easy enough for many of them to write exquisite miniatures for their own instrument, and right they did. Now, Robert Schumann was no different, but beginning in the late 1830s and using his platform as a music critic, Schumann took a different approach. He challenged his contemporaries to write what he called higher forms of composition, symphonies, chamber music, concertos, and the like. And by 1841 or so, Schumann was walking the walk, not just talking the talk. Some really nice chamber music by Robert Schumann. It's coming up later this hour. Well, I can't do anything about the fact that it's Tuesday. It's Tuesday. We're stuck with Tuesday. But I can tell you that we have a good hour of music ahead here. I'm Ward Jacobson. It is Music Through the Night, Alessandro Marcello, something for oboe and strings, also a symphony by Samuel Wesley, and some marvelous chamber music by Robert Schumann, performed by the Mahler's Quartet a little bit later in the hour. So I'm glad you're here for Music Through the Night. We're going to hear some contemporary work here by the American composer Michael Byron. It's perfect for the hour of the day.

As She Sleeps, a work for solo piano by Michael Byron, and it was performed by Sarah Cahill. Next, we hear a work by the Italian nobleman and composer Alessandro Marcello from the late 17th, early 18th centuries, this oboe concerto in D minor. Hans Peter Westermann is the oboist with Camerata Cologne.

Hans-Peter Westermann played the oboe there with Camerata Cologne, a work by Alessandro Marcello, his oboe concerto in D minor. The Melos Quartet plays Schumann, marvelous chamber music coming up, but after the break, we'll hear a symphony, one of the six symphonies, by Samuel Wesley.

It's Music Through the Night. I'm Ward Jacobson. English composer Samuel Wesley was the son of the Methodist hymn writer, the Reverend Charles Wesley. He was the nephew of the very celebrated Reverend John Wesley. And he was also a precocious performer. Between the ages of 6 and 7, Samuel Wesley was taught to play from musical notation by a young organist from Bath. He composed 6 symphonies, 5 of which survive today. This is the Symphony No. 6 from the man known as the English Mozart.

KAMU Classical is sponsored in part by the Brazos Valley Symphony Orchestra. More information about BVSO's 2025-26 season at bvso.org.

The Symphony No. 6 by Samuel Wesley. We heard the London Mozart Players led by Matthias Bamert. Well, in his writings in early 1842, Robert Schumann mentioned having what he called continual quartet thoughts. His three-string quartets, Opus 41, come from what became known as his chamber music period, 1842, and they were given their premieres the following January, although they weren't published until 1848. Here's the string quartet number 2 in F.

0: The Mels Quartet performed the String Quartet No. 2 in F by Robert Schumann. I'm Ward Jacobson.
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Summer officially arrives this coming Sunday, the 21st. We're going to jump the gun a little bit this hour. I'll just throw out some random thoughts. Freshly cut grass, iced tea, burgers on the grill, shorts and flip-flops, sunscreen. Don't forget the sunscreen. Beach towels, baseball, blue skies, thunderstorms. Yes, I do believe I've waltzed right past spring and directly into summer. Not a bad thing at all. That's where we're going with this music by Prokofiev. Originally as some short piano pieces for kids. Summer Day, just ahead. Hildegard von Bingen was a writer, composer, philosopher, mystic, visionary, and a medical writer and practitioner of the Catholic Church during the High Middle Ages. Some music from the 12th century, performed here by Anonymous Four.

Anonymous 4, performed music by Hildegard von Bingen. Veni Creator Spiritus. Welcome in. Good morning on this early Tuesday, the 16th day of June. I'm Ward Jacobson. Yes, my 14-year-old is beginning his first full week of summer vacation. He's quite excited. He's already got things planned for each day. You know, that'll wear out after a few days, and then he'll start getting bored again, probably looking forward to school being back in session. Well, maybe not. I don't know. But it's summertime, and kids love it. And that's what brings me to this work by Sergei Prokofiev. He was responding to Soviet governmental directives to produce music accessible to children. So he wrote this album of short pictorial piano pieces in 1936. It was published as Music for Children, Opus 65, and they went over so well that Prokofiev orchestrated seven of the pieces 5 years later. He called the result Summer Day, a children's suite for small orchestra.

Well, summer officially arrives on Sunday, but we're celebrating a little early here on the 16th of June with music for summertime and kids. They go together so well, don't they? Prokofiev's Summer Day from Opus 65. That was the San Diego Chamber Orchestra. Next, some variations by Beethoven, variations on a theme by Handel. The tune is taken from Handel's Judas Maccabeus, which was written to celebrate the success of William, Duke of Cumberland, the Battle of Culloden in 1746. Ah, but you knew that, right? I didn't know that. I looked it up. I Googled it. Beethoven's variations came 50 years later, and they feature his typically brilliant writing in both the piano and cello parts. 12 variations on Handel's See the Conquering Hero Comes.

Great to hear that old EMI recording of Jacqueline Dupre, cellist, and Daniel Barenboim at the piano. They played the 12 variations on Handel's See the Conquering Hero Comes by Beethoven. We will get to some work by the Swedish composer Elfriede Andre a little bit later. Up next after the break, something by Respighi.

It was a celebrated trilogy of orchestral suites based on Renaissance and early Baroque lute pieces by Ottorino Respighi, his Ancient Airs and Dances. This is the suite number 3.

0: That was the Stockholm Symphony Orchestra with the finale of the Symphony No. 2 by the Swedish composer Elfriede Andre.
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2: About one-third of Mozart's total symphonic output was generated in just a couple of years during the early to mid-1770s. After that, between the summer of 1774 and the spring of 78, Mozart turned away from symphonic writing because other forms of instrumental compositions had kind of captured his interest. One of the most interesting and polished symphonies from that very fertile two-year period between 1772 and 74 was this one, Symphony No. 29, which we're all going to hear together, among other things, ahead this hour. This is music by Heitor Villa-Lobos from 1926. The title, Choros, refers to Brazil's urban street musicians. Choros No. 10 is regarded by many as the masterpiece of the series. This is the Choro No. 1, Típico Brasileiro, performed on guitar by David Russell.

Choro, number one, by Heitor Villa-Lobos. We heard guitarist David Russell. 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So good to be with you on this early Tuesday morning. I'm Ward Jacobson, and this is a waltz by Tchaikovsky. It comes from Swan Lake.

The Waltz from Swan Lake by Tchaikovsky. Gustavo Dudamel at the Vienna Philharmonic on this early Tuesday morning, halfway through another month, believe it or not, the 16th day of June. I'm Ward Jacobson. It was on this date in 1903, Ford Motor Company was incorporated. 1960 on this date, the film Psycho premiered in New York City, directed, of course, by Alfred Hitchcock. And it was on this date in 1967, there was a pop music festival that catapulted the likes of Jimi Hendrix and The Who and Janis Joplin to stardom. The Monterey International Pop Music Festival opened in Northern California on this date in 67. Big day for various foods. Well, vinegar. It's National Vinegar Day today, but then you get to the good stuff. It's National Tortilla Day. I have nothing against vinegar, but come on. National Tortilla Day, National Cannoli Day today, National Cherry Tart Day, and it's also National Fudge Day. So I'll let you enjoy all of that scrumptious stuff as you listen to music by Carl Maria von Weber.

A barcarolle for solo piano, composed right around 1930 by Florence Price, and it was Michael Clark playing the piano. Well, in nearly every count, Mozart's 29th symphony is a wonderful example of orchestral writing, charming, polite, and faithful to the Viennese classical model. Its lighthearted charm and elegance intends a work which is truly meant to entertain and delight, and to do that, Mozart chose to score the work very modestly. Economical when it comes to instrumentation, but in no way does it limit or impede the symphonic character of the work. Here's the London Chamber Orchestra, the Symphony No. 29 in A.

The German composer and conductor Carl Nicolai, best known for his opera based on Shakespeare's comedy, The Merry Wives of Windsor, 1849. Here's the overture performed by the Philharmonia Orchestra.

0: The overture from The Merry Wives of Windsor by Otto Nicolai. It was the Philharmonia Orchestra. I'm Ward Jacobson. Enjoy your Tuesday.
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There was a once popular drawing of Franz Schubert scribbling away in a divine fit of creative frenzy. The viewer's attention likely drawn to the space under the piano. There sits a dog with a sympathetic and loyal expression on its face. The subtle suggestion here being Schubert had a small but loyal following. Well, his two-legged followers quickly grew thanks to pieces like this Trout Quintet. It'll be coming your way along with plenty of others this hour. It's Trout. I'm Kevin O'Connor. Good morning.

This is the Composer's Datebook for June 16th. I'm John Burge. If you're a baby boomer who played in a high school or college band, you'll probably remember the Divertimento for Band by American composer Vincent Persichetti, music that premiered on today's date in 1950, with the composer conducting the Goldman Band. Persichetti didn't envision his Divertimento as a band work per se. At the start, it was just some woodwind figures accentuated by brass and percussion. When Persichetti realized that violins and cellos just didn't seem to fit in the picture, Divertimento began to take shape in his mind as a work for winds, brass, and percussion. Persichetti went on to write a dozen more compositions for concert band. Beyond his works for band, Persichetti was a prolific composer of keyboard, chamber, and orchestral pieces. He once claimed that since musical ideas often came to him in his car, he liked to tape a piece of music paper to his steering wheel so he could jot down ideas and keep his eyes on the road at the same time. Luckily for other residents of his hometown of Philadelphia, apparently this practice did not result in any head-on collisions. Composer's Datebook is produced by APM, American Public Media, in conjunction with the American Composers Forum, reminding you that all music was once new.

That piece called Maria Carolina, and that was Antonio Lauro's composition, performed very nicely, adeptly, by John Williams. I'm Kevin O'Connor. Some things in our near future here. Fairy Tales from Johann Strauss Jr., along with the piano quintet, very well known, by the always delightful Franz Schubert. It's a sad end to a prolific music life. Antonio Vivaldi declined as he grew older. Audiences started to consider his music outmoded. Performances of his work declined. In his last year, he moved to Vienna, hoping to get some preferment from the Emperor Charles VI, who he had met in Venice. He was forced, though, to sell many of his manuscripts to fund the trip, and the move turned out to be a disastrous one. The emperor died soon after Vivaldi's arrival, and he was left without a steady source of income in an unfamiliar city, dying a pauper soon after the emperor on the 28th of July, 1741. His funeral took place in St. Stephen's Cathedral, and he was mourned among the people who mourned him, I should say. It's Tuesday. Feels like a Monday to me. Haydn. Joseph Haydn was one of the choir boys in the ceremony, or in the observance. He was buried in a simple grave, which no longer exists. Concerto for two trumpets. Sad ending for Antonio Vivaldi, but isn't it great he's been so revived in the subsequent years? Trevor Pinnock and the English Concert, featuring Mark Bennett and Michael Harrison.

Right in chime. The dueling trumpets there, Mark Bennett and Michael Harrison in the English concert, conducted by Trevor Pinnock. That was Antonio Vivaldi's Concerto for Two Trumpets.

Very elegant processional there, written by Samuel Coleridge Taylor. That was a Roma dance from his Roma Suite. Adrian Leeper conducted the RTE Concert Orchestra. Some dances of Norwegian roots coming up next, along with fairy tales, too. It's fantasy time.

The Norwegian Dances, Opus 35 of Norwegian composer Edvard Grieg, are for the most part based on tunes he found in Ludwig Mathias Lindemann's folk song collection of mountain melodies, old and new. They were originally scored for piano duet to satisfy demand for music to be played in the home. Here is Norwegian Dance Number 1, Edvard Grieg. It's Paavo Järvi conducting the Estonian National Symphony Orchestra.

That was Norwegian Dance Number 1, Edvard Grieg, and Paavo Järvi conducted the Estonian National Symphony Orchestra. 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

KAMU Classical is sponsored in part by the Brazos Valley Symphony Orchestra. More information about BVSO's 2025-26 season at bvso.org.

Fairy Tales Waltz, composed by Johann Strauss Jr. That was the Czechoslovak Radio Symphony Orchestra. This Trout Quintet by Franz Schubert is one of the only, or certainly few, pieces of chamber music that I know of to be named for a fish. The Trout was actually a song Schubert had written in Vienna 2 years before this quintet, and it was included at the request of an amateur cellist, a mutual acquaintance of a friend. In the lyric, the poet recalls watching a trout from the riverbank. He avoids an angler's bait when the water is clear. Once muddied, the fish is caught, to the annoyance of the sympathetic poet. Kind of a light comic piece, really. A piano quintet, Trout, Theme and Variations by Schubert.

I love that kind of whimsical ending there to the Piano Quintet, also known as the Trout, Theme and Variations, Franz Schubert. Coming up, we'll hear Henry Cowell having a little party at the firehouse in New England.

Saturday Night at the Firehouse, that was composed by Henry Cowell. Lucas Foss there was conducting the Milwaukee Symphony Orchestra.

0: Symphony No. 8, that was a fourth movement by Antonin Dvorak. Andrei Previn conducted the Los Angeles Philharmonic Orchestra.
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0: Sometimes the best way to get somebody motivated is to tell them they can't do something. Absolutely true for me. Robert Schumann's father-in-law had many reservations about the man. At the top of that list, one pretty typical for fathers. He feared the young man wouldn't earn enough to support his daughter. Little has changed about the financial prospects of a career in the arts, but Schumann tended to work in spurts and wrote enough works to pay his way. Of course, they were brilliant works. Then came this piece, directly inspired by his love for the daughter in question, Clara. It's a piano quintet. I'll have more on that and the work itself coming up.

That was String Symphony No. 5, first movement, composed by Felix Mendelssohn. Agnieszka Duszmal conducted the Amadeus Ensemble. I'm Kevin O'Connor, and a good morning to you. King George II explicitly requested no fiddles, in quotes. That would be string instruments for the performance, violins, demanding only a massive ensemble for the debut of Royal Fireworks featuring wind, brass, and percussion. Handel reluctantly obliged, but he decided to sneak in strings for a later indoor version of the original premiere. It's usually the way we hear it today. Here's a music for the Royal Fireworks Overture. George Friedrich Handel, Neville Mariner here conducting the Academy of St. Martin in the Fields.

From music for the Royal Fireworks, that was the overture, George Friedrich Handel, Neville Mariner there conducting the Academy of St. Martin in the Fields.

Such a brief one of those you wish it would go on a little longer. Infectious, sad melody from Leo Brower. That is Afro-Cuban lullaby, and Berto Rojas was the guitarist. We have coming up right away, actually, Piano Quintet, a scherzo from Robert Schumann, something he wrote for his beloved wife.

The piano parts of these works, specifically written for Clara Schumann by Robert, this quintet is just wonderful to hear. She was ill, though, for a little bit when the quintet was first performed at a private party, so Felix Mendelssohn stepped in. Can't get too much better than that or better than that. Clara was the pianist, though, for the first public performance a few years later at the Gewandhaus. Schumann's only model for the combination of piano and string quartet were those of Mozart's Piano Concerti. There's Piano Quintet, the Scherzo by Robert Schumann.

That was from the Marvelous, Unbelievable, actually. I'm understating things here. I have a gift for that. Piano Quintet, Scherzo, Robert Schumann. Elias String Quartet there with Jonathan Biss, pianist. The Frenchman Jacques Ibert was one of the early 20th century composers to rediscover the wind quintet as a form, though he wrote only one. In the wake of a turbulent new millennium and World War I, which thrust the Western world into kind of a revisitation of classicism, return to simplicity, clean lines, simpler melodies. Ibert, one of France's composers, looking for new expression, was for a time at the forefront of that movement. And this is a pretty good example of that. Three short pieces, Jacques Ibert from the Syrinx Quintet.

Syrinx Quintet there, performing three short pieces by Jacques Ibert, who was, yes, a neoclassicist, but also informed by jazz and other types of music. Coming up, some Clockwork for You by Mr. Haydn. And, yeah, time for some Brahms here, the Academic Festival Overture, Leonard Slatkin and the St. Louis Symphony Orchestra.

That was the Academic Festival Overture. Johannes Brahms, Leonard Slatkin conducted, the St. Louis Symphony Orchestra. We'll get a little mushy on you, a romantic suite next from Franz Schreker.

Franz Schreker was born in Monaco. He was the eldest son of the Bohemian Jewish court photographer Ignaz Franz Schreker. His fame and influence were at their peak during the early years of the Weimar Republic, when he was the most performed living opera composer after Richard Strauss. Here's a dance from a suite, a romantic suite, by Franz Schreker. It's Vasily Sanevsky and the BBC Philharmonic Orchestra.

That was a romantic suite dance from Schreker, Vasily Sinaisky, and the BBC Philharmonic Orchestra.

0: Romantic Suite Dance, Franz Schreker. That was Vasily Sinaisky conducting the Philharmonic Orchestra.
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Concerto is a kind of theater. Beethoven, it's well known, was a pianist extraordinaire who also had a pretty keen sense of the dramatic. The older he grew, the more imaginative he became. While this fourth piano concerto was being dreamed up, with less to prove, he was starting to move away from the brash and bombastic things that had established him. This has been called the most gently spoken and poetic of all his concerti. We'll hear the Piano Concerto No. 4 by Beethoven coming soon.

John Ireland composed that as a nod to English composer John Dowland, a Dowland Suite minuet. Julian Lloyd Webber was conducting the English Chamber Orchestra. Some Tchaikovsky with a little bit of a Greek flair coming our way in about 15 minutes and much more. Who was Josef Lauber? He was a Swiss composer who studied organ with another Josef, one named Rheinberger, and composition with Jules Massenet. He headed up theater in Geneva and wrote cartloads of music. In 1899, he was one of the founders of the Swiss Musicians Association. His style tends to draw its influences from the late Romantic era, but also a bit of French Impressionism, hence the Massenet. Here's Caprice from Petite Suite by Josef Lauber.

Music there from Josef Lauber, Petite Suite Caprice, featuring Rachel Talitman, harp, and Marcos Frignani Martins, the flute player there. Violin Partita number 3, a prelude from Bach. Ilya Gringels is the soloist.

Violin Partita Number 3, Prelude, Johann Sebastian Bach. That was Ilya Gringolts. 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A little taste of Greece coming up next, and we'll check out a rustic suite as well.

In Act One of Peter Tchaikovsky's 1884 historical opera Mazeppa, the Gopak is an energetic, traditional Ukrainian Cossack dance and occurs during the festive opening scene. And it focuses on tragic romance and political betrayal in 18th century Ukraine. Gopak from Mazeppa, that was Peter Tchaikovsky, AGOA, conducted the Minnesota Orchestra.

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1: Play me and all of us to death. Here Beethoven offers his most radical approach yet to the keyboard concerto, to begin with the piano alone. It's a move without precedent at the time. What is also pretty remarkable is how rarely Beethoven has been copied in this stroke. This is actually the Rondo movement from Piano Concerto No. 4 by Beethoven.

And that was Piano Concerto Number 4, The Rondo by Beethoven. That was the Finnish Radio Symphony Orchestra. Stephen Huff was the pianist.

Decades before this, The Seasons was written, a specific passage in the Summer Score sounds strikingly similar to the theme Bernard Herrmann composed for Alfred Hitchcock's 1959 film North by Northwest. German managed to get there first by about 40 years. Harvest Dance from The Seasons, Summer, Edward German. We have Andrew Penny here with the RTE Concert Orchestra.

And that was from the Seasons, Summer, Harvest Dance, Edward German. Andrew Penny conducted the RTE Concert Orchestra. Say, you know, June is Pride Month, and Your Classical is celebrating with Proud to Be. Features June 15th through the 26th at 9 a.m. and 6 p.m. in the Central Time Zones. You can learn more about that and really everything you need to know about this great service at yourclassical.org. I'm Kevin O'Connor. We'll end the hour here with something from the scandalous Salome, Dance of the Seven Veils. Richard Strauss composed this, and here we have Kazuki Yamada conducting the Orchestra de la Suisse Romande.

0: Kazuki Yamada and the Orchestra de la Suisse Romande, Richard Strauss' Salome, Dance of the Seven Veils.
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Charles Ives was 19 years old when he started playing the organ at Center Church in New Haven, Connecticut. It wasn't too long before he got tired of playing the same old hymns in the same old way, so he started to change things up. He usually left the melody intact, but his harmonies could be very different from what folks were used to. Yep, some church members complained. But the pastor said he figured that God himself must get tired of hearing the same things and might even enjoy a bit of dissonance. From APM, American Public Media, this is Performance Today. I'm Valerie Kaler. The church-sanctioned dissonance of Charles Ives Quartet No. 1, On the Way This Hour. Also ahead, Beethoven's variations on a theme from Mozart's Magic Flute. He actually wrote two sets of variations from that opera. We'll hear the second, based on Papageno and Pamina's duet, played by cellist Christopher Costanza and pianist Anne-Marie McDermott. Here's Anne-Marie McDermott solo with music by Prokofiev, his Sonata No. 6, written in 1940. We'll hear the Allegretto, the second movement.

Pianist Anne-Marie McDermott there with a recording of Prokofiev's Piano Sonata No. 6. We heard the second movement and Allegretto. More from Anne-Marie McDermott in just a second, a Beethoven duet with cellist Christopher Costanza. From APM, American Public Media, this is Performance Today. I'm Valerie Kaler. So glad to have you along for today's adventures and discoveries. In Beethoven's day, part of a composer's bread and butter was responding to popular culture. Beethoven obviously spent a lot of time upending musical norms, creating entirely original compositions, and pushing the boundaries of established forms like the string quartet and the symphony. But he also knew the value of riffing off a good melody. Not just the artistic exercise of it, but the actual financial value. If everyone's already walking around town whistling tunes from the latest opera, why not use those tunes as a springboard for a set of variations, and then sell the sheet music? Beethoven often mined Mozart operas for this purpose, wrote sets of variations on tunes from The Marriage of Figaro and Don Giovanni, and two from The Magic Flute. The second set of variations, based on Papageno and Pamina's duet, by Männern, welche Liebe fühlen, a man who feels love. Beethoven explores all the emotions in his seven variations, but he introduces the theme so simply, so sweetly, single lines complementing each other in a tender duet. Cellist Christopher Costanza and pianist Anne-Marie McDermott gave this performance at Tippett Rise in Fishtail, Montana.

A duet between the birdcatcher Papageno and Princess Pamina. By Mannern, welche Liebe fühlen, a man who feels love. Beethoven's seven variations on a theme from Mozart's Magic Flute, with cellist Christopher Costanza and pianist Anne-Marie McDermott. They gave that performance in the Olivier Music Barn at the Tippett Rise Art Center in Fishtail, Montana. In a moment, chalk one up for artistic freedom. 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

a piece of chalk dreams of drawing fantastical art, gardens, majestic castles, the roaring sea. Instead, she's forced into the monotony of a school day. On the blackboard, she writes numbers, words, geometric shapes. As the chalk gets smaller and smaller, she starts to lose hope that she'll ever get the chance to draw the sun. Chalk eventually becomes too small to use in the classroom and gets thrown away. She ends up in total darkness, thinks she's dead. But wait, she's actually in the pocket of a young boy. He takes her into the light and uses her to draw not boring school stuff. Can it be? Castles, gardens, and yes, those sunny seascapes. The chalk is in such a state of bliss, she doesn't even realize that she's disintegrating as she finally illustrates her heart's desires. That's the story behind this fairy tale poem for orchestra, written in 1971 by Sofia Gubaidulina, who felt a deep connection to the chalk's point of view. More on that after we hear the music. Conductor Andras Poga and the Prague Radio Symphony Orchestra in concert in Prague.

A piece of chalk finally liberated from the restrictive environment of the classroom lives out her final moments blissfully illustrating castles, gardens, and sunny seascapes. The Fairy Tale Poem by Tatar Russian composer Sofia Gubaidulina. Andras Poga led the Prague Radio Symphony Orchestra at Dvorak Hall in Prague. Sofia Gubaidulina says she felt a deep personal relationship with that fairy tale poem about the chalk breaking free from creative restrictions. Many of her works went against Soviet dogma, and she was blacklisted for much of her life. She openly incorporated religious concepts and played with microchromatic tunings, even when those were branded irresponsible by Soviet critics and officials who wanted more optimistic music. Although her music was out of favor, she wasn't allowed to leave the Soviet Union. She was watched by the KGB, her home was searched, and at one point she was physically assaulted in an event she connected to the state's disapproval of her. And yet, she felt that being blacklisted actually gave her a bit of artistic freedom because she could follow her heart. She had artistic support from Shostakovich and Arvo Pärt. Once her music was literally smuggled into Germany in the early 1980s, she received a wider audience abroad. After the collapse of the Soviet Union, Gubaidulina was finally able to move to Germany, where she lived and composed for the rest of her life, 93 years old when she died in March of 2025. In a moment, even God enjoys some dissonance now and then.

Charles Ives was 19 when he started playing organ at Center Church in New Haven, Connecticut. Wasn't too long before he got tired of playing the same old hymns in the same old way. So he started to change things up. Mostly left the melodies intact, but his harmonies could be very different from what folks were used to. Some members of the church complained, but the pastor gave this advice to young Charles Ives. He said, "Never you mind what the ladies' committee says. My opinion is that God must get awfully tired of hearing the same thing over and over again." And in his all-embracing wisdom, he could certainly embrace a dissonance, might positively enjoy one now and then. Charles Ives was reassured by that. And when he was asked to write music for a big revival meeting, he took some more creative liberties with those beloved tunes from the hymnal. He mashed a few hymns together, sprinkled in some tasty dissonance and edgy rhythms for good measure. The music he wrote for that revival became his string quartet number one. Let's hear those hymns that got the Ives treatment with the Pacifica Quartet in concert in Syracuse, New York.

0: String Quartet No. 1, subtitled From the Salvation Army by Charles Ives. Pacifica Quartet gave that concert in Syracuse, New York, presented by the Syracuse Friends of Chamber Music. 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

From APM American Public Media, this is Performance Today. I'm Valerie Kaler. In the summer of 1838, Felix Mendelssohn had this music in his mind. He wrote a letter to his violinist friend Ferdinand David saying, "I should like to write a violin concerto for you next winter. One in E minor runs through my head, the beginning of which gives me no peace." It took a few years for Mendelssohn to finish the concerto, but the end result was such that Ferdinand David said the angels in heaven would rejoice to hear it. We'll hear that Mendelssohn masterwork from a concert in Stockholm later this hour. Violinist Maria Duenas plays that Mendelssohn for us later this hour. Still in her early 20s, but she already has a major label recording contract and two albums under her own name. And in 2025, she also joined one of her friends on his album, guitarist Rafael Foyatra. Here's their version of Andaluza by Enrique Granados.

Andaluza, one of the 12 Spanish dances written by Enrique Granados for solo piano. Guitarist Rafael Fuyatra made that arrangement for guitar and violin. We heard him play with violinist Maria Dueñas. From APM, American Public Media, this is Performance Today, taking you to concerts around the world. I'm Valerie Kaler. There's a particular kind of Cuban rhythm, a style called guaguancó. It has a mellifluous, seductive groove. Cuban composer Guido Gavilán wrote a guaguancó for string quartet. Does that even work? I mean, guaguancó is so centered on the sounds of percussion and voice. But I think the piece we're about to hear works beautifully. Just the way Dvorak turned Eastern European folk music into string quartets, here we have a piece called Cuarteto en Guaguancó by Guido Gavilán, inspired by the music of his home country of Cuba. The piece begins with 30 seconds of almost tuning up. Then those rhythms kick in. The Harlem Quartet gave this concert in Traverse City, Michigan.

Quarteto in Huaguancó by Guido Gavilán. The Harlem Quartet gave that concert at the City Opera House in Traverse City, Michigan. Thanks to the good folks at Interlochen Presents for that event and for sharing the concert recording. The performance was a family affair. Harlem Quartet violinist Ilmar Gavilán is the son of the composer who wrote that piece, Guido Gavilán. Ilmar says, with a wink, quote, "My father was not nice to us. He wrote a hard piece for us to perform." Ilmar and Guido Gavilán are part of a big musical family in Cuba. You might recognize that name, Gavilán. We've featured some piano pieces written by Ilmar's brother, Aldo. A talented family. We look forward to sharing more music from the Gavilans here on PT.

0: Marc-André Hamelin has been playing the piano for more than 55 years, but he's always discovering.
1: The element of mystery in music appreciation is something that I really, really hang on to. I mean, first of all, how did it come into being and what makes it so special? And I love the fact that very often, actually most of the time, there is no answer and the mystery remains. It keeps us humble in a way and makes me retain my sense of wonder.
0: In October of 2025, Marc-André Hamelin took that sense of wonder on a road trip. Maryland, Vancouver, British Columbia, San Francisco, back east to Ohio, and then back west to Los Angeles. And at the tail end of the month, north by northwest to Vancouver, Washington, a town about 15 minutes north of Portland, Oregon. He stopped in for a visit at Portland's All Classical Radio for a chat with host Krista Wessel and some very nice piano playing. This is one of the 9 Etudes Tableaux by Sergei Rachmaninoff and a Appassionato played by Marc-André Hamelin.

Pianist Marc-André Hamelin played the fifth of Sergei Rachmaninoff's 9 Etudes Tableaux, an appassionato in E-flat minor. That performance from the Irving Levin Performance Hall at All Classical Radio in Portland. Marc-André Hamelin, also a composer. Let's hear one more from Portland, one of his originals, Music Box, written and played by pianist Marc-André Hamelin.

Pianist composer Marc-André Hamelin playing one of his own pieces, a little tune called Music Box. The day after Hamelin gave that performance at All Classical Radio in Portland, Oregon, our pal Fred Childs signed off for the last time as the host of this show. And as you may have heard, as of the beginning of 2026, Fred is the president and CEO of All Classical Radio in Portland. In fact, he was responsible for getting this recording to us here at PT. Thanks, Fred. I love how interconnected our classical world is. In a moment, Mendelssohn's Earworm. 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

What do macroscopic quantum tunneling, metal organic frameworks, peripheral immune tolerance, technical progress, and creative destruction have in common? Well, those big ideas were the brainchildren of the 2025 cohort of Nobel laureates. Since 1901, breakthroughs in the categories of physics, chemistry, physiology or medicine, literature, peace, and economic sciences have been celebrated in Sweden with the annual Nobel Prize. Laureates are honored with an entire week of events and ceremonies. And for the past 32 years, Nobel Week has also included a big gala concert in Stockholm. The 2025 concert featured the Royal Stockholm Philharmonic Orchestra, led by Semyon Bychkov. They played a recent composition by American composer Bryce Dessner, Dvorak's New World Symphony, and Felix Mendelssohn's Showstopper, the Violin Concerto in E minor. Spanish violinist Maria Dueñas was the soloist. She had just celebrated her 22nd birthday a few days before this performance, and I imagine it was the icing on the cake to participate in this special event.

KAMU Classical is sponsored in part by the Brazos Valley Symphony Orchestra. More information about BVSO's 2025-26 season at bvso.org.

0: Mendelssohn's Violin Concerto in E minor. Violinist Maria Duenas was the soloist with the Royal Stockholm Philharmonic at last year's Nobel Gala Concert. Duenas says that playing in Stockholm for the laureates was a profound honor. She added, quote, "Standing before those who've dedicated their lives to the pursuit of knowledge, I'm reminded that music, like the Nobel vision, seeks to transcend boundaries, unveil the unseen, and unite us in our common humanity." Violinist Maria Duenas. 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

Hello there, and welcome to Exploring Music. It's Bill McLaughlin here. We are continuing with our intrepid exploration of the symphonic form this week, Symphony Number 10. We've actually been doing this for 10 years now. As we wound up the show yesterday, I was delighted to find a piece by Karl Szymanowski, his Symphony Number 4, which is really kind of a little piano concerto. And I'm like a kid with a new toy. I wanted to hear a little bit more of that same piece. So let's start once again with the great pianist Leif Ove Andsnes, joined by the City of Birmingham Symphony under Sir Simon Rattle. This is the finale of Karol Szymanowski's Symphony No. 4, Sinfonia Concertante, music from 1932.

The fourth movement of Karol Szymanowski's Symphony No. 4, Sinfonia Concertante, which is marked Allegro non troppo, which means lively but not too fast, but then ma agitato. And we heard that lively and indeed agitated music there toward the end. The pianist was Leif Ove Andsnes, playing with the City of Birmingham Symphony under Sir Simon Rattle. Music of Karol Szymanowski from 1932. Szymanowski's such an interesting man. He was born 1882, which puts him right around the time of Stravinsky, Béla Bartók, Anton Webern. He's sort of that era, but he has his own sound completely. He's not Russian. He's not Austrian. He's Polish. He taught for many years at the conservatory in Warsaw. I thought we'd go back to a piece now written during the first years of the First World War, 1914 to 1916. This is a big three-movement piece, Symphony No. 3, called Song of the Night. This is music which employs poetry of the 13th century Persian mystic, Jalal ud-Din Rumi. Wonderful mystical stuff about the night. The opening line, "How still it is, the world sleeps. I hear, and God, we're all alone." You'll hear the tenor leap to that word. It's Boj in Polish, but that's God in English. "I hear, and God, we're all alone." And then you hear this wonderful sound. Szymanowski asks the chorus to sing, but to keep their lips nearly closed. Think about this, 1914, 1916. This is just a couple of years after Ravel had used a wordless chorus to such great effect in his Daphnis and Chloe. It must have been in the air. In this performance, we hear the tenor Wisław Ochman and the Polish radio chorus of Krakow, and the Polish National Radio Symphony Orchestra under the direction of the marvelous conductor Jerzy Semkow, who was for many years the conductor of the St. Louis Symphony. Music of Karol Szymanowski, the finale of his Song of the Night, Symphony No. 3.

Silence binds our tongues here in this night. The words are by the 13th century Persian mystic Jalal ud-Din Rumi. Music of Karol Szymanowski. The finale of his Symphony No. 3, Song of the Night. We heard the Helden tenor, Wisław Ochman. That's some pretty ferocious tenor writing there, and beautifully sung. Accompanied by the Polish Radio Chorus of Krakow and the Polish National Radio Symphony under the direction of Jerzy Semkow. Music from 1914-1916, music of Karol Szymanowski. And if you're a little confused about what a chorus and soloists are doing showing up at the end of a symphony, just think back to the 1820s. I guess we can blame it all on Beethoven. He opened the door for this with his Ninth Symphony. You're tuned in to Exploring Music, and once again, for the 10th time, we are devoting a week to the exploration of the development of the symphony. Drop us a line. Let us know what you think about this line of questioning. And give us an idea for some other music you'd like us to explore together. You can find us via our website, exploringmusic.org. Well, that was music from the early years of the First World War. Let's go just past that time, 1922, 1923. And let's go to Vienna to meet Alexander Zemblinsky, who was born 1871. He's about 10 years older than Karol Szymanowski. Zemblinsky was part of that amazing scene in Vienna just around the turn of the last century. He was sort of associated with Gustav Mahler, took some lessons with him, and in fact, Mahler conducted the premiere of some of his work. And then Zemblinsky made a sort of mistake. I don't know whether it's a mistake. It's an affair of the heart. He fell in love with a beautiful young woman, also a composer. Her name was Alma Schindler. And they carried on a relationship for a very short time before she moved across the street and became Alma Mahler. But Zemblinsky didn't hold a grudge. In fact, Zemblinsky's sister, a few years later, wound up marrying Arnold Schoenberg. That was a tight little band of friends there in Vienna at the turn of the last century. But we're dealing with music from 1922, 1923. It's after the First World War, and Zemblinsky seemed to have turned back to Mahler as a model. Mahler had created a big piece called Das Lied von der Erde. It's one of his final pieces. Six big songs, orchestral songs, featuring tenor and contralto, and drawing upon ancient Chinese poets like Li Po. Instead of Chinese poetry, Zemblinsky decided to use a German translation of someone who was still around, very much on the scene, in fact, at that time, the great Bengali musician and poet Rabindranath Tagore. We're going to start with the opening of the Lyric Symphony, a big piece for baritone voice, in which Håkon Haugagaard, our baritone, sings, "I am restless, I am athirst for faraway things." Håkon Haugagaard with the Royal Concertgebouw Orchestra, Ricardo Chailly. This is the opening section of Alexander Zemblinsky's Lyric Symphony, music from 1922-23.

Ich bin friedlos. Ich bin durstig nach fernen Dingen. I'm restless. I'm athirst for faraway things. The opening section of Alexander Zemlinsky's Lyric Symphony, Opus 18. That was the baritone Håkan Haggagård, Ricardo Chailly conducting the Royal Concertgebouw Orchestra. Let's hear some more of this. In fact, let's get the next three sections put together. I'm taking them slightly out of order, but I think maybe it makes a nice little set on the radio at least. We'll hear from Haggagård again, You Are the Evening Cloud, then from Alessandra Mark singing, then finish the last song, and finally back to Håkan Haggagård, Release Me from the Bonds of Your Sweetness, Love. All of these performances, Ricardo Chailly is conducting the Royal Concertgebouw Orchestra, and the soloist again in order, Haggagård, Mark, and Haggagård once more. Three sections, once again, of the Lyric Symphony of Alexander Zemlinsky.

We heard three more sections of Alexander Zemlinsky's Lyric Symphony, Opus 18. Håkan Hagagård was the baritone, Alessandra Mark the soprano, and Ricardo Chailly conducting the Royal Concertgebouw Orchestra. This is music composed in 1922-23. Now, 23 would be 10 years after Igor Stravinsky had composed The Rite of Spring, just for example. And right at this time, 22-23, Arnold Schoenberg's in Vienna and in Berlin inventing 12-tone system of composition. Alban Berg is working on the opera Watzik. And yet, Zemlinsky is writing in this high romantic style here, echoing, and in fact, maybe even reaching back before the music of his inspiration, Gustav Mahler. It's a really interesting period of time, so many styles going at once. And now I think it's time to go to what has become the Soviet Union to meet the music of the father of the Soviet symphony. No joke, this is a man who wrote 27 symphonies, Nikolai Myaskovsky, who was actually born in Poland. Myaskovsky had served in the Russian army during the First World War, fighting on the Austrian front, and in fact receiving a very severe wound during that battle. Right after he got back to Russia, the revolution broke out, and his father, who was a Tsarist general, was set upon by some Red soldiers, by some communists, who murdered him in a train station. And right after that, Myaskovsky lost his aunt, who was his closest remaining relative. The piece of music we're going to listen to right now is the Scherzo of the Sixth Symphony, and it has to do with the loss of that aunt. It's a spooky, kind of a ghostly sort of scherzo. And Myaskovsky tells us that's the wind, winter wind blowing outside his aunt's home after she's died. Well, it's not all so gloomy. There's this music here. Let me see if I can get a little of this from the orchestra score. The flute plays.

That sounds like nature music, doesn't it? And very shortly follows this passage in the Celesta. Do you hear what he's getting at? It's a lament. Dies Irae, the old Latin funeral hymn. All of that's in the presto of Miaskowski's Sixth Symphony. In this performance, we hear the conductor Dmitri Lis conducting the Ural Philharmonic Orchestra, music of Miaskowski from 1921-23.

the presto, the second movement from the Symphony No. 6 in E-flat minor of Nikolai Myaskovsky, composed 1921-23. In that performance, we heard Dmitri Liss conducting the Ural Philharmonic Orchestra. And that's about all of the symphonies we can squeeze in today. Let's see what we get to hear tomorrow. We'll hear the first symphony of Dmitri Shostakovich, and also for a bit of fun, a piece from around the same time, the finale of William Walton's First Symphony. So Russian music and a little bit of English music tomorrow. Hope you can join us. Don't go anywhere, though. There's great music coming up right now. Exploring Music is produced by Sidney Gillard at WFMT in Chicago and produced and engineered by Bill Sigmund at Digital Island Studios here in New York City. Our production assistants are Ella Pinsloop, Eric Opland, Adela Skoronsky, and Weston Williams. Rebecca Neistat is the WFMT production and syndication manager. 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I'm Bill McLaughlin. 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

Henri Rabaud was a French composer whose life overlapped with Debussy and Ravel. You might even say he lived in the shadow of those two giants. In addition to composing, Rabaud was a conductor, and he led the Paris Conservatory for 20 years. His family was musical, and by the time he was 18, he'd written his first symphony. I'm Melissa Owsley. Coming up in about 20 minutes, you'll hear Rabaud's Divertissement on Russian songs. That's in just a bit. I hope you'll stick around. Also, in 5 minutes, tenor Ian Bostridge sings a song by Handel. Before we get to Handel's aria, here's a scherzo by Alfredo Catalani with the orchestra at La Scala in Milan, led by Riccardo Muti.

Alfredo Catalani wrote that scherzo, and that was the orchestra of La Scala in Milan. Here's an aria from a musical drama by Handel, Semele. Let's see if I can briefly explain the plot. The title character is in love with Jupiter, who was married to Juno. When Mrs. J finds out about her husband's relationship with Semele, she is furious, and she plans her revenge. Now, I should mention that Semele's father, who is a king, already had a marriage in mind for his daughter. Here is the aria that Jupiter sings in Act 2. The tenor is Ian Bostridge.

sung by the character Jupiter, a man in love. That was Where'er You Walk by Handel. And it was performed there by tenor Ian Bostrich, joined by a lean orchestra of the Age of Enlightenment, led by Harry Bickett. 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Here's the Nocturne Movement from a string quartet by Alexander Borodin, who, speaking in love, it was composed with his wife in mind. It's supposed to be an evocation of when they met and fell in love, with Borodin represented by the cello and his wife, the first violin. This is the Blair Quartet.

As promised, here is music of a French composer in his 20s when he wrote this divertissement on Russian songs. The composer is Henri Rabaud, and we'll travel to France to hear the Loire Valley Philharmonic, led by Pierre Dervaux.

Divertissement on Russian Songs by Henri Rabaud. We traveled to central France for that performance with the Loire Valley Philharmonic, led by Pierre Dervaux.

0: The Guitar Concerto No. 1 by Mauro Giuliani. That was the English Chamber Orchestra, led by George Malcolm. The soloist was Eduardo Fernandez. I'm Melissa Owsley.
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Camille Saint-Saëns thought that virtuosity was the source of color in music. As he put it, it gives wings to the artist to help him escape from the prosaic and commonplace. The conquered difficulty is itself a source of beauty. When it came to the violin, his player of choice was Pablo de Sarasate. Sarasate was, at the time, the most prominent violinist in the world, and he was the artist Saint-Saëns had in mind when he wrote this violin concerto, his third. It's on the way in about 20 minutes with soloist Andrew Wan. I'm Melissa Owsley. Quite a few French composers' music on tap this hour, including Berlioz and Fauré. And to begin, Claude Debussy. Here's Masques. It's played by pianist Gilles Vonsautel.

Claude Debussy wrote so much music for solo piano, and some of it is forgotten by me, at least. That particular piece is called Masques, and it was played by Gilles Von Sattel. That's at 6 past the hour. This is an overture that Berlioz wrote during the summer. He was on holiday in Nice, recuperating from a bout of typhoid. His lodgings had a view that looked out at a tower. It was set upon the rocks. In fact, the original title of the piece was The Tower of Nice. After the first performance, Berlioz tucked the music away for several years, and when he brought it back to life, he gave it a new name, Corsair.

That was the Corsair Overture by Hector Berlioz. It's a name he borrowed from James Fenimore Cooper's novel, The Red Rover, which in France was known as The Red Corsair. You heard the Royal Philharmonic Orchestra, the conductor Yuri Temirkhanov. Fanny Gordon was born in Crimea in 1914. Right after the Russian Revolution, her family emigrated to Poland, and that's where she stayed. As a young woman, she wrote poetry, and she composed songs for cabarets and music theaters in Warsaw. One of her hits was this tango. It's called My Bleeding Heart, and it's played here by Sinfonia Viva.

She went by the name Fanny Gordon, born in Russia, and she died in Leningrad in 1991. That was one of her best-known works, a tango called Bleeding Heart, that arrangement played by Sinfonia Viva.

I can't recall hearing the first or second violin concerto by Camille Saint-Saëns, but his violin concerto number 3 is pretty well known. It was dedicated to and premiered by the Spanish violinist, composer, virtuoso Pablo de Sarasate. The violin concerto number 3 starts with a bang. There's not much of an introduction, and then he dives right in with the solo violin. Here's Andrew Wan and the Montreal Symphony Orchestra. The conductor is Kent Nagano.

KAMU Classical is sponsored in part by the Brazos Valley Symphony Orchestra. More information about BVSO's 2025-26 season at bvso.org.

Well, as you've guessed, a concert performance of the Violin Concerto No. 3 in B minor by Camille Saint-Saëns. That was Andrew Wan and the Montreal Symphony Orchestra. The conductor was Kent Nagano. That concerto composed with the Spanish virtuoso Pablo de Sarasate in mind. So if you heard some Spanish flavor, especially in that last movement, there's your reason why. Coming up in just a moment, we stay in France with a piece for flute by Gabriel Fauré.

This time, the French composer is Gabriel Fauré, and his Fantasy for Flute and Piano is played by Jonathan Snowden, flute, and Andrew Litton, piano.

0: A fantasy for flute, and in this case, piano, with sometimes orchestra. The composer Gabriel Fauré and his fantasy performed there by Jonathan Snowden, flute, and Andrew Litton, piano. I'm Melissa Owsley.
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0: Pianist Yuja Wang says one of the most challenging things about playing Rachmaninoff's Concerto No. 2 is cutting through the orchestral texture so the piano can be heard. She often thinks of it as chamber music and tries to bring out the harmonies, especially toward the beginning, where the piano accompanies the orchestra.
5: I feel like the orchestra is basically the sea, and I'm just serving waves. So I'm not leading them, I'm just part of them. And it's nice to be in between those great musicians because they sound like gorgeous in a concert.
0: Those great musicians are the Mahler Chamber Orchestra under Claudio Abbado, and they're on the way with Rachmaninoff in about 15 minutes. I'm Melissa Owsley. Here's Fionnuala Hunt and the Irish Chamber Orchestra in the prelude from A Suite for Strings by Joan Trimble.

Big Pits at the end of that prelude from the Suite for Strings by Joan Trimble. That was the Irish Chamber Orchestra led by Fionnuala Hunt. Shostakovich, Russian composer, was often described as a nervous man. It was hard for him to sit still, and when he did, he was twitchy. Of course, Shostakovich had many reasons to be nervous, because while Joseph Stalin led the Soviet Union, all that really mattered was how he felt about your music, and sometimes, for Shostakovich, it was not good. That said, when Russian authorities needed a piece to celebrate the October Revolution, it was Shostakovich who got the call, and he knew just what to do, which was helpful because he had about 3 days' notice. Here's a brass arrangement of what he wrote. It's called A Festive Overture, and it's performed here by Philharmonic Brass.

They call themselves Philharmonic Brass, and that was an arrangement of an orchestral piece by Shostakovich called Festive Overture. 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Here's the prelude from the Suffolk Suite by Doreen Carwithin with the London Symphony Orchestra led by Richard Hickox.

Pianist Yuja Wang says Russian composers like Rachmaninoff have a way of bringing out all the emotions and nostalgic feelings in us so that we feel really human. At the same time, we become something part of a larger thing, that we are part of something that's bigger than us. That being said, she adds, the concertos by Rachmaninoff are fun, and lots of presenters always want those Russian pieces. Here she is many years ago with the Mahler Chamber Orchestra and conductor Claudio Abbado in Rachmaninoff's Concerto No. 2 in C minor.

KAMU Classical is sponsored in part by the Brazos Valley Symphony Orchestra. More information about BVSO's 2025-26 season at bvso.org.

Yuja Wang has been playing Rachmaninoff for many years. That particular recording dates 2011, when she played the second piano concerto with the Mahler Chamber Orchestra and conductor Claudio Abbado. You may recall, if you follow Yuja Wang, that in 2023, she played all five of Rachmaninoff's works for piano and orchestra with the Philadelphia Orchestra and conductor Yannick Nezet-Séguin at Carnegie Hall. It was, to say the least, a marathon, and she did not disappoint.

Here's a piece, composer, there we go, Haydn Wood, gave the title an 18th century scherzo. It's performed by the Royal Ballet Sinfonia, and the conductor is David Lloyd-Jones.

0: Haydn Wood was a 20th century English composer. That's a piece he called an 18th century scherzo, performed by the Royal Ballet Sinfonia, led by David Lloyd Jones. I'm Melissa Owsley. Thank you for listening today.
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The Augsburg Confession, the document that formalized the Lutheran break from Rome. Felix Mendelssohn wrote the Reformation Symphony in 1830 to mark the 300th anniversary of the faith's founding. For Felix, it was personal. His family had converted from Judaism to Christianity a generation earlier, and he grew up Lutheran, knowing exactly what that choice had meant. Just wait for Luther's great hymn, Ein Festeberg, in the finale. It lands with the weight of someone who came to that faith the hard way. Mendelssohn's Symphony No. 5 is 20 minutes ahead. Here's the scherzo from a piano sonata written by Franz Schubert to start the hour. The pianist is Simona Dinnerstein.

Scherzo from a piano sonata by Franz Schubert, played by Simona Dinnerstein. Hi, I'm Scott Blankenship. Glad you're here this afternoon. Sure, Antonio Vivaldi's catalog is pretty impressive, and even more so when you consider that so many of his pieces were written for young players. This piece was one of them. It was written around 1740, during his time as the music director at Ospedale della Pietà in Venice. That was a girls' orphanage. This concerto for mixed instruments was designed to showcase the impressive skill of the young ladies in that ensemble.

Ugo Orlandi and Dorina Frati playing the mandolins with I Solisti Vanity led by Claudio Scimone, the Concerto for Mixed Instruments by Antonio Vivaldi.

Felix Mendelssohn worked on his Reformation Symphony for years before he was satisfied with it. He would revise it and then tinker with the revisions and then go back in and revise some more. Satisfied, yes, but he never really felt at peace with it. Keep that in mind as you listen, because the wheat you hear isn't accidental. This was someone writing about inherited faith, trying to say something true about his own beliefs. Here's his Symphony No. 5, Reformation, with Emmanuel Cravin conducting La Chambre Philharmonique.

Mozart teaches you an important lesson with this next piece. Just because you don't want to do something doesn't mean you shouldn't do it well. Now, even though Mozart was famously disliked writing for the flute, he clearly also realized, hey, my name is going to be on this thing, so I better give it respect, better give it the respect it deserves. His flute quartet number 2 is next. Florian Zweihauer plays the violin, Vera Riegersberg, viola, Attila Zeckeli, the cello, and flute played by Jasmine Choi.

KAMU Classical is sponsored in part by the Brazos Valley Symphony Orchestra. More information about BVSO's 2025-26 season at bvso.org.

John Tatsuo Cullen playing the piano for the Prelude No. 2, composed by Florence Price. You know, sometimes you just need to hear a particular piece of music performed live for it to really resonate with you. You might listen to Beethoven's Egmont Overture and think, yeah, it's good, sounds fine, very Beethoven-y. But in the concert hall? Oh, the low end of the orchestra that starts the piece, you can feel that coming up through your feet. It just adds a whole new dimension. In the meantime, maybe turn up the volume a little bit as you listen to the Berlin Philharmonic.

0: The Egmont Overture by Beethoven, with Herbert von Karajan conducting the Berlin Philharmonic. Don't be too concerned if your son or daughter is a little bit of a slacker. Stephen Huff, he was a slacker. And look how successful he turned out to be later on.
1: I think then when I got to about 12, I don't know, I just had that teenage time and I listened to a lot of rock music and I burned incense sticks in my bedroom and did yoga on the floor and I skived off school and I did very badly in my grades and I watched lots and lots of television, 6 hours a day for a few years. So yeah, everything kind of was on hold then. I still played the piano a little bit, but I was certainly not very motivated at that point.

On three occasions, George Frideric Handel thought, you know, one orchestra just isn't enough. I'm going to write a concerto for two orchestras. Well, actually, I have a little bit of a secret to let you in on. It's not a complete doubling of the orchestra. It's a bigger string section and a few from the brass, but the concerto for two orchestras number two is next, with Tafelmusik led by Jean Lehmann.

The Concerto for Two Orchestras No. 2 by George Frideric Händel. That was Jean Lamont conducting Tafelmusik. The Harlem Renaissance gave William Grant Still his artistic community, but his ambitions were never confined to any one single tradition. You could say that he wanted the full range of the orchestral canon on his own terms. But just look at his Second Symphony for evidence of that. The first movement shows he had absorbed everything European concert music had to offer, and then he decided what to keep. What he kept and what he added was entirely his own. Here's the first movement of the Symphony No. 2, Song of a New Race, and it's Nema Yarvi conducting the Detroit Symphony Orchestra.

That's how the Symphony No. 2, Song of a New Race, begins. The first movement, composed by William Grant Still, with Nema Yarvi conducting the Detroit Symphony Orchestra.

Hi, I'm Scott Blankenship with music by Connor Chee next. His music is inspired by his heritage and the landscape of the Navajo Nation. It's very special the way Connor uses the piano to update the Navajo songs that he heard growing up. On his album Scenes from Diné, each song is preceded by a short phrase spoken in Navajo. And before this music, Stars, you hear, the stars were placed by the holy people

That's called Stars, written and played by Connor Chi. We have time for one more piece here to finish up the hour. It's by Aaron Copland. And this is a great example of how music travels and influences and even evolves over time. Danzón is an intricate ballroom style of dance and the official musical genre of Cuba. And you can trace the danzón back to Spain in the 1800s with a little dash of French contradance thrown in. The sound influenced Aaron Copland, and he put his own spin on it here with Danzón Cubano, Enrique Batiz conducting the Mexico City Philharmonic Orchestra.

0: Not a bad way to put the finishing touches on this hour's music, then, with Danzón Cubano by Aaron Copland. The Mexico City Philharmonic Orchestra, led by Enrique Batiz.
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0: Francis Poulenc wrote music of genuine sophistication. But he also remembered to have fun, very important. It's certainly not easy making something that looked easy and wasn't. The Sonata for Flute and Piano checks all the boxes. It's elegant, a little moody at points, and the slow movement will definitely catch you off guard. The Sonata for Flute and Orchestra is coming up, plus Benjamin Britten finds the same balance orchestrating Rossini, and Purcell finds it three centuries earlier with a trumpet and bass line. It's all in the hour ahead. Stay close.

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More information about BVSO's 2025-26 season at bvso.org.

Red Dragonfly by Kosako Yamada. Anakika Myers was the violinist, joined by pianist Sandra Rivers. I'm Scott Blankenship. Thanks for your company. This group formed way back in 1983, and would you believe there's only been one personnel change in that time? Yeah, 43 years. That's a long time to work together with so little turnover. You have to really like your colleagues to have that sort of longevity. Mark Bennett and his trumpet joined the Purcell Quartet for Henry Purcell's Trumpet Sonata No. 1.

With the Trumpet Sonata No. 1 by Henry Purcell, that was the Purcell Quartet. Mark Bennett joining in as the trumpet soloist. If you like Rossini's music, you're going to love this by Benjamin Britten. Suarez Musicale was based on Rossini's music and starts with a march that'll remind you of William Tell. There's also a lyrical movement, some yodeling brass tucked in there as well, and it ends with a tarantella.

Inspired by Rossini's music, that's Benjamin Britten's Soirées Musicales, with Richard Bonning conducting the National Philharmonic Orchestra. Stay with me in just a moment. Jennifer Stinton plays flute with the Scottish Chamber Orchestra for the Sonata for Flute and Orchestra by Francis Poulenc.

Francis Poulenc wrote this music in 1956 on a commission from the Library of Congress, dedicated it to the memory of the poet Apollinaire. Apollinaire, what a cool name. Well, anyway, Apollinaire was a close friend who had died nearly 40 years earlier. This is the sort of friend that their memory may go into the background, but it's never far from your thoughts. And Poulenc thought that friendship was kind of like that. And he could hold a joke and loss in the same hand without dropping either one. The wit is real, but so is the grief underneath this music. It's the Sonata for Flute and Orchestra, with the Scottish Chamber Orchestra, and Jennifer Stinton plays flute.

The Sonata for Flute and Orchestra by Francis Poulenc with Stuart Bedford. Conducting the Scottish Chamber Orchestra, Jennifer Stinton was the flute soloist. Let's go from that larger ensemble down to just one harp for this Toccata in C minor by Johann Sebastian Bach.

It's a real shame how sometimes an illness can drastically affect how you make a living. Johann Svensson had to give up performing violin due to some problems with his hands. From the sound of it, it sounds like focal dystonia. But this might spell career disaster for a lesser musician, but not Johann. He put the violin down and put more focus on composition. And he'd later win several national awards and recognition for his compositions in Norway. Here's the first movement from his Symphony No. 1 with Bjarte Engeset conducting the Bournemouth Symphony Orchestra.

0: From the Symphony No. 1 by Johann Svensson, that was the first movement. It was performed by the Bournemouth Symphony Orchestra, and the conductor was Bjarte Engeset. I'm Scott Blankenship. Thanks a lot for your company.
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Composer Gordon Jacob had a gift for writing music that sounds like it was just supposed to sound that way. Old Wine and New Bottles is a suite of English folk songs set for winds and brass with just that kind of easy craftsmanship. The Raggle Taggle Gypsies, The Three Ravens, Begone Dull Care, Early One Morning. They're all tunes people have sung for centuries, given a new coat of paint, and sent back out. Coming up, the Chamber Ensemble plays Gordon Jacob's Old Wine in New Bottles.

0: It sounds great, no matter what arrangement. That one for recorder and guitar with Michaela Petri and Lars Hannibal playing the aria from Bakianas Brasileiras No. 5 by Heitor Villa-Lobos. Old Wine and New Bottles is coming up in about 5 minutes. It's on the way after Proud to Be.
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2: I'm Sharon Isbin, concert classical guitarist and the founding director of guitar departments at both the Juilliard School in New York City and the Aspen Music Festival in Colorado. How do I identify? As ever passionate and curious about life, nature, and people. Pride to me means celebrating the freedom to live and love in an open, nurturing environment. It means encouraging diversity, individuality, and creativity. Professionally, I'd say it means being supported and respected for contributions I make as a musician, teacher, and person. The first time I ever came out in the press was for an interview in Out magazine while in my 30s. The major newspaper in Atlanta picked it up in their feature, and to my astonishment, the Full House audience there the next day gave me a standing ovation as I walked on stage, before even playing a note. Management, record company, press and audiences were enthusiastic and supportive across the board to my openness. I seemed to be the only one having a problem with it. I guess perhaps because I've always been a very private person. I have to say, there's nothing more liberating than coming out in front of millions of people across the world in one fell swoop.
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Canario from Joaquin Rodrigo's Fantasy for a Gentleman. He drew on the theme of a folk dance in the style of the Canary Islands, originally composed by the 17th century guitarist Gaspar Sanz. In that recording, you heard Sharon Isbin playing guitar with Chamber Orchestra of Lausanne and Lawrence Foster conducting. There's a passage in the Gospel of Matthew where Jesus warns against putting new wine into old wineskins. The new wine will burst them. The vessel has to match what's inside. Gordon Jacob had the opposite problem in mind. Old wine in new bottles takes the ancient English folk songs and pours them into something freshly made. These tunes people have hummed for centuries, and they're now dressed out for winds and brass. Jacob wasn't trying to disguise the old melodies or even improve on them. He just wanted to see what they looked like in new clothes. Or in a new bottle, as it were. Here's Old Wine in New Bottles with Chamber Winds.

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That's by Gordon Jacob, performed by the Chamber Winds. 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

I'll bet you a dollar composers like Ferruccio Busoni wish that they could send a text or make a quick cell phone call, because while he was working on this next piece, Tanzwalzer, it was giving him a little bit of trouble. So he wrote a letter to a fellow composer to sort of gripe about the piece a little bit. He said that as he finished it, arising as it did from anguish and unstable emotions, has been brought to its conclusion here. So evidently he was going to send some of the music. But he forgot to put the letter in the mail. And then, that night, he did some more work. And the following morning, he wrote another letter to this friend and said, "I never sent the other letter, but I have added another 6 pages of introduction, which is now the best part of the piece."

Tanzwalzer by Ferruccio Busoni. That was Kazuki Yamada conducting Orchestra de la Suisse Romande. 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This is called The Dream of Cleopatra, written by Mel Boni, with Leo Hussein conducting Orchestra of Toulouse.

Are you the sort of person that's usually in a good mood? How many times have you confused or even worried one of your friends when you showed up in a bad mood? In Mozart's day, listeners got used to a certain vibe from him, and so when he showed different sides, it was initially surprising. And he did that with his Symphony No. 40, one of only two written in a minor key. Now, you can hear that bad mood in the music, but it isn't all gloomy.

0: The finale from Mozart's Symphony No. 40. That was the Prague Chamber Orchestra.
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5: Charles Ives was 19 years old when he started playing the organ at Center Church in New Haven, Connecticut. It wasn't too long before he got tired of playing the same old hymns in the same old way, so he started to change things up. He usually left the melody intact, but his harmonies could be very different from what folks were used to. Yep, some church members complained. But the pastor said he figured that God himself must get tired of hearing the same things and might even enjoy a bit of dissonance. From APM, American Public Media, this is Performance Today. I'm Valerie Kaler. The church-sanctioned dissonance of Charles Ives Quartet No. 1 on the way this hour. Also ahead, Beethoven's variations on a theme from Mozart's Magic Flute. He actually wrote two sets of variations from that opera. We'll hear the second, based on Papageno and Pamina's duet, played by cellist Christopher Costanza and pianist Anne-Marie McDermott. Here's Anne-Marie McDermott solo with music by Prokofiev, his Sonata No. 6, written in 1940. We'll hear the Allegretto, the second movement.